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2: One sat alone beside the highway, begging. His eyes were blind, the light he could not see.

0: the Lord knew before the dawn of creation. I mean, before the first star ever climbed up in its socket and set down. I mean, before the moon ever sailed out yonder into space and looked around for the sun to give it some light. I mean, before that big ball of fire called the sun with leaping thousands of miles of flames on all sides. I mean, before that was ever tossed into its place, God knew the tragedy that would take place. I mean, the Lord has never, while Jesus was here, he faced every crisis a man could face. The bloodhounds of hell chewed at him every day when he hit his public ministry. And yet he never looked for a psychiatrist. When the devil said, come in the wilderness with me, he didn't run get his disciples and said, y'all be praying now and help me out. I'm gonna need. He didn't need any help. He doesn't need anything. Jesus, in his sweet, humble way, looked into the face of the dumb devil and said, why, I'll be on time. Oh, listen, no fear. No fear. Dear friend, don't you realize tonight that what Jesus had, he wants to give you? Now, I can't hold all of it, but I ought to have at least my little container full of it. Amen. I can't hold all Atlantic Ocean, but I can hold some of it. Oh, hear me, dear friend. God is just enough for everybody here tonight. Jesus is all you need, and Christ is not a disappointment. And you've been drinking at the wrong stream if you're not satisfied. You know, we used to play the little game. That's before television came along and all that bunch of junk, you know. We used to go, we'd have parties, and one of our games was pleased or displeased. Oh, I tell you, we'd just have a time. Huh? Pleased or displeased. And you know, everybody there was displeased. You remember that? I mean, every once in a while you'd run into some old dumb boy say, please. But I mean, just about everybody was displeased. And then the next question, well, what would it take to please you? And boy, he'd tell some awful, I mean, you had to do something. Somebody did. Pleased or displeased? And what would it take to please you? I hear people saying, well, I guess maybe that they were not satisfied and this wasn't satisfying and all that kind. Listen, dear friends, the psalmist tells us what we can do to get satisfied. Now here, I'm looking for God's little biscuit, and when I find him, the message will be over. But we've got a long ways to go. There's a divine intervention, there's human instrumentality, and there's a desire for a miracle. Gideon straightened himself up, and wiped the sweat off his forehead, and said, you mean the Lord's with me? He said, that's what I said. He said, whereabouts are the miracles? Anytime God's with a man, there's going to be something miraculous start happening. Gideon said, I want to see one of his miracles. I used to hear my father, he said. Why, my father sit around campfires and talk about the miracles of God and talk about manna from heaven and water from the rock and talk about the pillar of fire by night and the pillar of cloud by day, quail from the east, manna from heaven, why, crossing the Red Sea, dry, shod, whereabouts are those miracles? Brother, that's going to be necessary before we have revival. Somebody's got to get ready for a miracle. And I'll guarantee you it will be a tremendous miracle when we have revival. We're living in a sightseeing age. I mean, we're just going by what it looks like now. Oh, everybody's glued to what it looks like. Now then, he said, where are the miracles? Whereabouts? I want to see some miracles. All right, go a little further. Verse 15. This is necessary, but it's missing. Lord, help me now when I come to this. And he said unto him, oh, my Lord, wherewith shall I save Israel? Behold, my family is poor in Manasseh, and I'm the least of my father's house. I'm the least little thing my father's got. You know, I'll have to say this about... And I know this is so. And I can remember it. And I know I'm telling the truth. And God will bless the truth. My mother and father had five children. Our two little sisters went away. One in infancy and one as my little playmate at the age of eight. And it was a very sad time in our home. when Thelma, it seemed almost the joy of the home, the little girl, with all the nice things that my mother made for her to wear when she went away. Why, it's been so many years ago, but I can still see those little tams that my mother would make for, solid white, and the little tassel or tussel on the top of it. I could see the big old dolls that she had. And there were three boys left. Melvin, my older brother, valedictorian of his class, one of the most brilliant boys, I guess, in the community, and such a fine fellow. I mean, I greatly admired him. I guess he never knew how much I did admire him as a little boy. He was the first to go off to college and on to universities and so forth. And then Edel, the middle brother, good-natured, likable, rather humble, and always even going, and could hardly ever stir him up. But when you did, it's hard to settle him down without hurting somebody. But then I came along, mischievous and sinful and rebellious. And I believe I could say what Gideon said tonight. Lord, my father's poor. And when God called me to preach, we were poor. I mean, really, times were hard. 1932, my. Times were really hard. And then I could say truthfully, I'm the least in my house. I know that I'm the less likely to make a preacher. Surely, Lord, you'd not call. I'm sick, ignorant, and scared, and afraid, and without any ambition. And yet, the Lord convinced me one day, one night, that he'd laid his hand on this common piece of clay. And he said, I can use you because I don't have to have anything to start with. Fact is, I believe the Lord has convinced me that he does a lot better if he start with nothing. Because if he's got anything to start with, he's got to first get rid of that. And I believe if he had a job, that'd be his biggest job, getting rid of what he had. I believe if I'd have been a lawyer, you know, with great oratory, and if I'd have had, you know, tremendous speaking ability, but I didn't have anything. And the Lord said, I believe you're near enough to nothing that I can use you. That's the only way I can figure this thing out. I mean, nobody else in the whole community accused me of being anything or having any ambition. Nobody on earth believed I'd ever would make a preacher except my mom, and she wouldn't believe that she hadn't talked to the Lord so much about it. He told her. He said, I'm the least in my father's house. You find Saul and Paul and Jeremiah and others talking like that. The Lord said unto him, surely I'll be with thee. Thou shalt smite the Midianites as one man. All right. Now here's your promises. You see, first of all, we had the famine. Second, we had divine intervention. Third, we had a man. We had a man. Then we had a desire for miracles. And then we have a baptism of humility. And now then, we're getting on the promises. We're ready to pull out now. God said, now listen, Gideon, I'm going to be with you. I'm going to be with you. Now you can count on me. I'm going with you. Wherever you go, I'll be there. Now folks, that just about settles it. It just doesn't. I mean, how could I lose if God's right there? I mean, if I meet the enemy and he faces me with all of his anathemas and meanness and power, and all of his diabolical plots, if Jesus is standing there, and I say, Jesus, there he is, get him. I mean, I can't handle him. I can't do a thing about it. And the Lord steps between me, just like the pillar of what? Cloud. You remember that? What that represent? Presence of God. And brother, when the pillar got between the children of Israel and the Egyptian army, what did it do? It blinded the Egyptians. And was the lighting system for the Israelites. I mean, isn't that a puzzle? But not for us, it's not. The Egyptians are staggering around in the dark, and the children of God were walking in the light. Oh, I don't know why we can't come back to that kind of intervention from heaven and let the Lord help us like that. We're on the promises now. So he said to the angel, he said, would you stay here while I run an errand? I'll be back in a minute. And this shows you the patience of God. Well, I said, sure. So this old country boy takes off. I mean, he's burning the breeze.
1: He's going after something, so he's coming back now. Sure enough, here he comes. He comes back, and he took some cakes of an ephah flour, the flesh he put in the basket, verse 19. He put the broth in a pot. He brought it out unto him under the oak and presented it, and the angel of God said unto him, take the flesh, look out, take the flesh and the unleavened cakes and lay them upon this rock and pour out the broth. And he did so. Then the angel of the Lord put forth the end of the staff that was in his hand and touched the flesh and the unleavened cakes, and there rose up fire out of the rock and consumed the flesh and the unleavened cakes. Then the angel of the Lord departed out of his sight. Now, dear friends, that represents the death of Gideon. That's all of Brother Gideon. I mean, he just graduated from the walks of the flesh. He's just entered over now into the miraculous command of the Lord to be used of the Lord, because the flesh is gone now. It's already been consumed. And you know what consumed it? It was fire. You know where it was when? It was on the rock. You know that's Jesus, don't you? And you know the Word of God is the fire. And he'd been commanded to do what he did, and he did it. And so God gave him complete victory. Now then, that's not the end of anything. That's just the beginning of everything. Brother, you never do get into a fight until you get out of the flesh. And so he comes now, and destruction sets in. And I mean, he took a drastic stand. You know what he did? He tore up his daddy's religion. He went to that old God that was dead and tore that God to pieces. Notice, throw down the altar of Baal that thy father hath, and cut down the grove that is by it. You get rid of the grove, and you cut down and tear down the God of Baal so people can see what you've done. Brother, that's an open declaration of war on religion. Somebody gave me some things tonight, some clippings that came in. You know, we're living in a time when religion is, of course, the spokesman of the day, and what he's speaking is not so. One of the big professors in a tremendous divinity school, so-called, has said that anybody that tries to make their religion work down here is in for trouble. Well, I tell you, I can reverse that. If mine doesn't work, I'm in for trouble. I tell you, I've lined up everything I've got in my faith in Jesus Christ. And I don't have anything to count on or depend on except the Lord Jesus Christ. But I've got good news for you. He's never failed me one time. Never has failed me. Not even one time. All right? Let's go a little further. The flesh is gone. The miracle's been performed. The war's on. Destruction is set in. Now, the next thing is, the National Council calls Gideon's daddy on the carpet. Joash said, come on. Now, we understand that your boy tore down our God, and we want you to fetch him right up here where we are, and we're going to see to it. And you know what? And this is a wonderful thing. If a young man in the Spirit of Christ will stand and preach, he can have great effect on his ma and pa. And Joash, he said, listen, fellas. He said, my son did such a good job of tearing that God all to pieces and cutting down the grove. He said, if my God can't protect himself any better than that, he said, I don't believe I'm going to stay with him any longer. Now, isn't that a reasonable conclusion? I mean, let me ask you a question now, and we'll bring it right down to that. What has your God done for you? Just how much has your God protected you? I mean, how much life has your God got in him anyhow? I mean, can he perform a miracle? How long has it been since you've seen a miracle? How long since you got a prayer answered? How long has it been since you've heard from heaven? How long has it been since God intervened and heaven came down and gave you what you needed right at the right time? How long has it been? My dear friend, if I go one day without heaven's intervention, I've wasted a day. I mean, that's just exactly what I believe the Christian ought to get used to, is that God comes every day. Every day. Why, the last 7 days, 7 days ago, I faced one of the greatest needs that you could think. I could tell it tonight, it'd be hard for you to even believe it. And yet it's been met. But I moved by faith first. And I went ahead and did what the Lord told me to do on nothing but faith. I had no assurance that when Monday morning came, that what we did would be honored. But I felt like it was right, because I'd made an obligation. And listen,
0: When Monday morning came, the needs were all met. That's right. God does not honor sight, but he does honor faith. Now the just shall live by faith. I was thinking about Martin Luther. The one thing that transformed Martin Luther's life was that one text, now the just shall live by faith.
1: That'll transform anybody's life. You start living by faith, and I tell you, it'll change everything around your house. Change your ministry when you live. And I tell you something else. When you get addicted to living by faith, you'll never want to get off of it. Because it's so thrilling, and it's one way of proving that God's with you all the time. I mean, if you never heard from heaven, how would you know he's still up there? I mean, if God never did anything to help you, how would you know that he still could help you? Yes, the most practical thing that ever happened to me was when they got saved. So, Joash changed sides. Now, let's go to the 7th chapter. The 7th chapter. Now, you know, in between, he put the fleece out. God is so willing to convince us if we want to be convinced. I've been telling our men, I said, now, if you're not delivered while you're here, I'll give you the reason why you don't want to be. If any man wants to go to heaven, all he's got to do is just listen to one gospel message and go on. I mean, you don't have to be preached to 100 times. Well, I know of friends of mine that the first time they ever heard a gospel message, they got saved. The first time I knocked on somebody's door, well, he said, sure, I want to be saved. And he got up and gave a testimony, said, I'd have been saved a lot sooner if somebody comes to me. I don't know why people have to be preached to and warned and pled. Why, listen, just one time. If, for instance, your house got on fire, how many times would the fire department have to come by there to get you out before you get out? Why, man, I'd say, listen, fix the net. I'm coming down. I mean, somebody catch me. I'm jumping now. I don't understand why, but it's blindness of the old devil. Old Satan blinds him. So he said, I'm going to put the fleece out. So he put the fleece out. And he said, I want a lot of water to be all around it. But I sure want the fleece dry. Then he said, Lord, he said, let's reverse that order. That just could have accidentally happened. You know, let's fix it now this time. I want the fleece really got some water in it and everything around it dry. And the Lord, you know what the Lord did? He put it so full of water till he just wrung out water. Just run every which way. Wasn't just a little dew. Dear friends, God goes the limit to convince his children that he's able to meet our needs. All right? The 7th chapter. He came up, Gideon came up with 33,000 in his army. And the Lord said, Gideon, that's too many for me to get the glory. He said, I want you to just weed out all those that are fearful and afraid. And brother, that went most of his army. And I tell you what, if we really had any way of running the gauge on our people, I'll guarantee we'd lose a lot of ours. I mean, actually, when it comes down, most people live in fear, not in faith. Bible said the prayer of faith. He didn't say the prayer of fear. But dear friends, you can't pray the prayer of faith until you come to the place where you can believe. You've got to have faith today. And it's a gift. You don't work up faith. It's a gift. But I tell you where it comes from. It comes right out of the Word of God. And I do not believe that people can have real faith that are divorced from the Word of God. I don't believe you'll ever be a man of faith until you're a man of one book. What brought Job through? Why, he said, I've esteemed the word of the Lord more than my necessary food. More precious than my necessary food. He didn't say my unnecessary food. Most of us live on unnecessary food. But I mean, Job said, I'd rather have the word of God. I love it more than my necessary food. Oh, hear me. No wonder he came for it. No wonder he came out. No wonder he prayed for his friends and God turned his captivity. He stayed with the word of God. He said, my foot had held his steps. His word have I kept and not declined. I haven't turned. You know why it didn't decline? You know what decline, don't you? You know what that means? It means go down. He said, thy word have I kept and not declined. Brother, this whole world suffered a tremendous declension in the last few years. You know why? Didn't keep the word of God. Nobody ever had a harder time than Job, but he didn't decline. He didn't decline. He said, my foot has held his steps. Why? The steps of a good man that ordered the Lord, he delighted in his way. Boys and all, he kept his steps. 10 deaths at one time, kept his steps. All of his servants gone. He walked in the steps of the Savior. All right? Now then, we're coming up to victory time and looking for God's little biscuit. Whosoever is fearful and afraid? All right, 22,000 turned around and went back immediately. Well, that left him some left. He had 10,000 left. He'd got 10,000 left. That's a pretty good army. He said, now I want you to come down and get this now. He said, I want you to come down to the water. And brother, the final separating place is the water. I mean, that's what you got to get separated by just before you go to battle, is the water. And you know Jesus is the water of life, and you know the Word is the water of life. And brought him down to the water, and they said, now, we want you to let them drink and observe them when they drink. I want you to watch them how they take on water. Now, he said, those that just lay down like this and put their mouth in the water, he said, tell them to beat it. I mean, that's not much of a soldier. Can you imagine somebody laying down like that, an enemy coming up on him? What could he do? My brother could roll him off in the water, kill him, stomp him, bust him over the head. He couldn't fight. I mean, that shows you he's not a prepared soldier. But he said, those that get down and get some water out of this hand while they're looking around, they're ready to go in a minute, see? He said, we'll just start with those. You know how many had left? That's right, 300.
0: 300 little old soldiers. That's all.
1: Now, Gideon could have argued about it, but he didn't. You remember what he prayed for, don't you? He prayed for a miracle. Brother, he's going to see one now. Brother, it's going to, and you talk about a miracle when, let's see what the other army looked like. Let's see what they looked like. Now, the Lord said, verse 10, chapter 7, if thou fear to go down, I want you to go with a man named Phurah, thy servant, down to the host. Now, he's done everything he can to convince him.

0: I dream a little cake of barley bread just come rolling down the hill and just turned everything bottom side up. I mean, it rolled over them like Letourneau's big dirt moving machine. I mean, it just absolutely flattened them out. And the other fellow spoke up, said, oh, nobody on earth but Gideon. That's who that is. That's God's little biscuit. He's coming to show us the world. He's going to come rolling through, boys. And Gideon threw his hat over the windmill and took off back to the army and said, thank God for the privilege of being his little biscuit. Boys, we're fixing to go on a victorious march. Dear friends, I wonder if God's got any little biscuits around here. Look at the series of things that happened. You know what he did? And this is the kind of biscuit we're going to have to be. Gideon said to his men, take a lamp in your left hand, a trumpet in your right hand, and I want you to line up exactly where I tell you to line up, and I want you to do exactly what I tell you. And he said, I want you to do one thing. Now, this will bring the victory. I want you to look on me and do likewise. Now, to me, that's practice in New Testament Christianity. Look on me and do likewise. And you know what happened, don't you? They took their stand, 300 of them. Foolish. Why, it meant suicide. It meant sudden death. Not when God's with. Now, remember the promise. Surely I'll be with thee. And, brother, there was 301. And the 300 didn't amount to that much, but the one really meant a great deal. There they are. They're standing there ready. There's 31,700 people back in their little old cots or tents. And well, I hope they come out all right, but I don't see the chance. They just haven't got... listen, we don't work by chance. We work by faith. 300! And in a little while, when those trumpets sounded and those lights came on, and God's power came down, those Midianites started bailing out. And on out through they went until all were defeated because God had a little biscuit right out of his oven in heaven that was willing to be used of the Lord. I'm speaking mostly to Christians, I'm pretty sure, tonight here in Atlanta, Georgia. And dear friend, I'm not talking about just church work. I'm talking about being surrendered to the will of God in my life and in your life. I say again what I said a while ago. There is no danger in the will of God, and there is no safety outside the will of God. You're just as obligated to do the will of God as I am. And the will of God will be just as sweet for you.
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It is Stephen Shalaki. He does this in memory of his late father, Daniel Lee Shalaki, on his birthday. 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And on this Sunday, May the 24th, our Radio Day sponsor is Stephen Shalaki. 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
1: 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The current temperature, 62 degrees.

0: for H. I will not talk about it again after this week, but of course you may order it for several more weeks to come as Offer H. And you can get the individual items in this offer at any time in the future. But be sure to write down the information today so that you don't forget if you cannot order today. And what is in Offer H? Well, first of all, we have a wonderful children's Bible that we just learned about and got here in the office for you. Of course, King James Version. Then we also have a book by my mother, especially for children. 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And it is a devotional Bible. It has beautiful pictures for children as well as devotionals. And, of course, the King James Version of the Bible. It has a beautiful slip cover to keep the Bible clean between usings. The cover of the Bible is a flexible binding. Drawings on the front of Noah's Ark and animals, and they're in relief so you can feel them. So it's quite a nice Bible. On the back of the slipcover, it says, "The Bible stories catch their attention. The devotional readings make them think. The colorful pictures keep it all fun." A great, great Bible I know your children or grandchildren will enjoy. Then we have Treasures of Gold by my late mother, Mrs. Green. 29 short messages, each of them is 4 to 5 pages long. 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So to get both of these great items, just ask for Gift Offer H and send your gift of at least $30. 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
3: 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The current temperature, 62 degrees.

0: 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Pastor Justin Cooper and the congregation invite all the youth to attend. 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

You remember a parable? He sold all that he had. I'm going to tell you what it's going to cost you to be a Christian. The salvation part of it is already provided for. It was like my wife and I in that restaurant. It's already paid for. You have to take your hands off of your life, folk. You can't go on living like you've always lived. You can't go on with your plans like you've always had. Because now, therefore, if any man be in Christ, he's a new creation. Old things are passed away, and behold, all things have become new. It's going to cost you. The disciples, you remember, still in this same book, just a little further over, I'm going to read from Matthew chapter 20 and verse number 22, I believe it is. Let's see. And as a result of it, 22.

say it. Oh, it costs them something. But I expect to see them in heaven, don't you? I don't doubt at all. I see Peter, James, and John, and Bartholomew, and right on down the line. I don't doubt it at all. You see, they had something so good, they had something so deep, they were willing to pay a price for it. They weren't trying to buy it. It was already given to them free. But they said, this is worth something. It's worth something. If I have to give up some of the pleasures, so-called pleasures of this world, if I have to do thus and so, I'm going to do it. A lot of young people today give up an education. It's the Tootsie Roll syndrome that I've mentioned to you. I heard a psychologist say many years ago, I didn't know, sure that I agreed with him then, but I certainly do now. He said, if you want to find out, but he said, by the way, characters form by the time you're 5 years old. Rest of it's just the results of it. And he said, go into a class, take a box of Tootsie Roll, have it in one hand, and one Tootsie Roll, and say to them, you can have this Tootsie Roll right now, or you can have the box of it later on. If they say, I'll take the one right now, I'm talking about a five-year-old now. He said, they're the ones that'll sell out, not go to college. Years ago, I stood waiting for a marriage to begin. The father and I were in the little waiting room where we stand. He walked over and he's looking out. There's a little glass in the window and he's looking out. And he said, did you know so-and-so, his son? Did you know he had a new car? I said, yes, I heard about it. He stood there like Abraham was looking for a city. Stood there and looked at it a long time and he said something I've never forgotten. He said, right out there sits what's kept my boy from going to a Christian college. You know what he was saying? I want the Tootsie Roll right now. And as a result of it, if you don't put your education first, if you don't desire and seek a Christian college education and sell it out for the job, the mundane thing, sell it out for an automobile, sell it out for the things of this world, sell it out so you can be popular with the girls, it's going to cost you something to get a Christian education. It's going to cost you something. We have a young man in our church. I won't go into all the details, but he is excellent. In the top percentage of the United States of America in math, he was given a complete scholarship to a secular college. Secular, it's fine college. Academically, it's fine. But it's secular. He said, no, sir, I won't do it. I'll pay my way to a Christian college. His family backed him 100%. And I predict to you, on any knowledge that I may have received through the year, that boy is going to be somebody for God. He forsook the little thing. He stayed at home. Had it all free. But he said, no, sir, I want a Christian education. I'm going to stand for that which is right. I admire people like that. And as a result of it, here's what I want you to see. I read a thing, true story, of a young man in college. His dad came to see him. Had an old beat-up car with some apples lying in the back in a bag like that. Drove up on the campus, and this young man jumped up and down, ran out, and before he could stop, he had his arms around the neck of his father. They talked for a while, and some of the boys came by, and he introduced his father. He was so proud of him. That old beat-up car sitting there, the fenders were bent, and I don't know, it was just an old, worn-out, beat-up car. And when he left, one of the boys said, "My, why does your dad drive an old beat-up car like that?" And the boy squared his shoulder and he said, my dad could own a Cadillac if he wanted to, but he's paying my way through school. I love him for doing it. I want to tell you right now, anytime you think you can't afford Christian education, you wait. You'll pay for it, but it sure will be a lot more costly later down the road. You'll pay for it as long as that boy or girl lives if you don't get him the right kind of education. And if you don't get him into a Christian college. Now, you notice where my emphasis is? On a Christian college. You ought to do it by anything in the world. It's not necessary that they graduate here somewhere and get a job somewhere doing this and that and the other and have a success in life. Brother, I'm here to tell you that this is not payday yet. This is not it yet. It comes when we go to heaven. I believe above anything on the face of this earth, I believe that we ought to have a good Christian education. Secondly, listen to me. I believe marriage is going to cost you. I'm talking about the right kind of marriage. You know why you got to pay? Listen to what you got to pay. Proverbs 3, 5, and 6. Trust the Lord in all thy ways. Acknowledge the Lord in all thy ways. Trust not to thou, lean not to thy own understanding.

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1: 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The current temperature, 72 degrees.

And I welcome you to the Gospel Pulpit for Monday, May the 25th. It is a great joy to be with you today on this Memorial Day. And I thank God for all of our troops that have lost their lives in wars. And as I told you Friday, I've been doing some studying on the Vietnam War. Very sad situation. A lot of people lost their lives. World War II, many people lost their lives. I was watching something the other day about a submarine that went down in 1944, 85 men on board. They found that thing in 2025, I believe, on the bottom of the Pacific Ocean. And men have given their lives for this great nation. And I thank God for these great men one of our dear preacher brethren. And right now we're on their stations that he used to pastor, Brother Gary Hall. It was in Madisonville.

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